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3: I love this analogy, and I'm hoping I'm using a lot of analogies, I'm using a lot of poems, that you'll think of things and it will rest on the inside of you, because then you'll realize the importance of controlling the tongue and speaking in your spiritual language, speaking in the language God's given you as a gift, as an evidence of the Holy Spirit living on the inside of you. It's the evidence. So we want our evidence to be shown. I want to be convicted that the Holy Spirit lives in me. Amen? So when a bee or wasp buzzes around your head, if you don't bother it, it'll probably leave you alone. But if you try to swat at it and get engaged with it, you'll usually get stung. There are some remarks that will inevitably stir up a hornet's nest. Here are some of them. I wouldn't let him get away with that. Nobody asks you. You don't need to volunteer your information, because unsolicited advice is always taken as criticism. All right? So I wouldn't let him get away with that. How about this? She's just jealous, that's all. See, you're using your words to plant seeds that perhaps people hadn't thought about. She thinks she's somebody now, but I remember when, dot, dot, dot. What is it that bothers you about the fact that she's somebody? Because everybody's somebody. Don't be mad if I tell you this, but already I'm mad. I haven't even heard what you have to say. But if you think it's going to make me mad, okay, I bite, right? So why would we even say it? Here's another one. I think you should know what so-and-so said about you. Really? I'd prefer you bury it rather than repeat it, right? We need to learn the art of remaining calm when a storm of contention is brewing. All right? Proverbs 16:32 says this, "He who is slow to anger is better than the mighty, and he who rules his spirit than he who takes a city." I can tell how strong you are by how fast you can control your mouth, or lack thereof. Right? Soft words will stop arguments as well as prevent them. Winners of arguments always lose. People are left feeling inferior, mad, hurt, disappointed. Well, here's some bad ones. You might have won the argument, but now they're feeling vengeful. You might have won the argument, but now they're feeling like you betrayed them. You might have won the argument, but now you've lost a friend. Might have won the argument, but now you've lost the opportunity to win a soul. See, I think these get real costly. Finally, win an argument, lose your own Savior, your own salvation. Here's the fifth one. Lying. Lying ranks really high among the vices of human beings. All right? You don't have to teach a child how to lie. I swear they come out of the womb knowing how to lie. Okay? I mean, I will ask my one grandson if he did something and he'd say, no, Penny did. Penny's the dog. Or I'll ask him if I need to do something and he'll say, no, boss. He'll blame it on his cat. Like, he's two, and he already knows, all right? So many feel there's nothing serious about lying unless you get caught. But God's word says in Proverbs 12:22, lying lips are an abomination to the Lord, and those who deal truthfully are his delight. So immediately, if I lie, I've already got the result. I don't see it, but it's there. It's an abomination unto the Lord. In Proverbs 6:17, it says this, God hates. That's a big thing. God hates a lying tongue. I don't know about you, but I don't want to do anything he hates. Because do you want to be around people that do things that you hate? I mean, there are some things I really don't like very well. And if my grandson's watching this, I said the word hate, I don't know how many times, and he's going to say, no, we don't say hate. So he's probably driving his mother crazy. Sorry, Jody. All right. So anyway, back to my, if I know something that is really, it's despicable to me, or I despise it, and I know a certain person does it, I try not to be around that person. Now, that's human nature, is it not? How, do you want God to try not to be around you? I don't know about you, but I need him a lot. Like, please, God, come around me because I really need you desperately. And I don't want you to be way out there when I need you way in here. Doesn't that make sense? I mean, we're made in his image, all right? So in Proverbs 6:17, we remember God hates a lying tongue. If a person always speaks truth, he doesn't have to worry about remembering what he says, because the truth will always remain the same. On the other hand, those that tell lies have to have an exceptionally good memory. All right? One lie leads to another. The boy in counseling, a compulsive liar, says, I don't know what truth is anymore. Well, if you tell yourself a lie long enough, you'll believe it. That's the danger of it. So if we tell ourselves all the time, I'm stupid, we could literally be a genius, but believe we're stupid and never amount to anything. Positive confessions are really important. Speaking in tongues, it says, he who speaks in an unknown tongue gives thanks well. I want to do things well. It also says, he edifies himself. In other words, makes himself stronger. So, do you know how much I have to speak in tongues if the world's telling me things that are contrary to what God's wanting me to believe about myself? I just can speak in tongues a whole lot more because I have a world to combat. And that makes good sense, doesn't it? All right. So, lying, unless repented of and forgiven, will keep a person out of heaven. Oh, that'd be a wonderful thing to tweet. Let's all tweet that. All right, lying unless repented of and forgiven will keep a person out of heaven. The Bible says in Revelation 21:27, but there shall by no means, everybody say by no means, enter it anything that defiles or causes an abomination or a lie, but only those who are written in the Lamb's Book of Life. Is that what yours says up there? Is lie in the New Testament? Is it in Revelations 21:27? All right. Let's pause right now and ask God to forgive us. Amen. God, in the name of your son, Jesus, I repent of lying. Forgive me for lying. Even white lies are still dirty lies. Lord, forgive me and give me the strength to be a truth teller. Amen. All right, here's another one. Jesting and idle words. I grew up with four little brothers and a dad, and somebody was always jesting. There was always idle words. And this is one that's a real challenge for me. Jesus said in Matthew 12:36, but I say to you that for every idle word men speak, they will give an account of on the day of judgment. We're going to be given an account for things we probably forgot about. Amen? I don't know about you, but I don't want to be there all day long on that day on the judgment seat going through all my idle words. I'd just like to get forgiven of him now. God forget him too. And when I see him, he goes, hey, come on in. Good to see you. Right? Anybody that's in that line a long time, I know what they're doing. Right? I'm standing there waiting to get in. They're still like going through it. And I'm like, can we move on with this? It's keeping me out of heaven here. Right? I'm just kidding. I'm giving you an example of jesting. In Ephesians 5, Paul lists some things that he says. Let it not be named once. Let it not be named once among you as become the saints. And verse 4, he concludes, jesting in that list. Some have concluded that these passages that are all joking is wrong and that humor must be completely shunned by Christians. However, the word idle doesn't mean that. Doesn't mean not to be happy. It means free from work, not working, or inactive. That's what it means. So when you're doing idle words, your words are not working. They're free from work, as a matter of fact. And I like to put my words to work. And they're inactive. So an idle word is one which isn't working or producing. Therefore, this is a good one, it's a weed in the garden of speech. It's not doing any good, but it's doing a lot of damage. If your flower bed or your garden is overtaken by weeds, you're going to have very little produce come out of that garden. Eventually, it will choke all the good producing. So if you speak so much idleness in your conversation, it's going to quit. Your conversations are going to quit working. Stop that, I'm going to whip you. Stop that, I'm going to whip you. Stop that, I'm going to whip you. And your kids are like, they're not listening, right? But if you say, I ask you to stop that one more time, and you're in timeout or you're getting paddled, and then you put them in timeout or you paddle them, now your words are working. They're not idle. Doesn't that make sense? I love you. I love you. I love you. You know I love you. But you don't do anything in your actions that say that, and all your other words are, you idiot, I can't believe you did that. Why didn't you do this? Well, you didn't do that. Well, I asked you to do this three times and you didn't do it. Yeah. You've been saying you're going to be do that for 50 years. I'm going to believe you now. Well, you're going to be believing it for 50 more years if it's me, and I'm not even phlegmatic, right? So in other words, your idle words cause other people to shut down too, and then they become idle. Isn't that good? All right? No wonder God hates them. Humor has its rightful place. Proverbs 17:22 says this, a merry heart does good like a medicine. However, there are some kinds of jesting that are wrong. For instance, it's sinful to make fun of or take advantage of a person's handicap. The law said in Leviticus 19:14, you shall not curse the deaf, nor put a stumbling block before the blind, but shall fear God, I am the Lord. Now you think, oh, I'd never curse somebody that was deaf. Would you say something behind somebody's back that they couldn't hear it? That's what I was thinking. Here's another one. Nor put a stumbling block before the blind. Of course I wouldn't put a big block out before somebody was blind. But if somebody had a blind spot and they were a little slow on the pickup, and some of my satire or my criticism, am I not doing the same thing? All right. So it's also wrong to jest at another person's appearance or misfortune. God said in Proverbs 17:5, he who mocks the poor reproaches his maker. In other words, I'm not touching the poor. I'm going straight to God because God's his maker. He who is glad at calamity will not go unpunished. Did you ever see something bad happen to somebody and you're like, it's about time, or he deserved that, or figured it was going to happen sooner or later? You know, used to, and I'll be honest with you, I'm a driving maniac. I should have been a race car driver. And so when somebody pulls out in front of me, I'm like, well, you idiot, what are you doing? Like, keep on going. Well, now that I'm older and wiser, I don't do that quite so often. So when I see these young people on these jet rockets, crotch rockets, fast motorcycles, whatever you want to call them, and they're going whoa, whoa, whoa, whoa between traffic, between semis, between my car and the next car, instead of saying, I'm probably going to find you a fourth of a mile down with your face all over the pavement, which is what I would have said prior to my salvation, now I'm like, Jesus, please protect that child. God have mercy. Lord, don't let me come up on him on an intersection. Give your angels charge of him. Lord Jesus, mercy, mercy, mercy. And I did that long before my brother was killed on a motorcycle. I pray somebody said that before my brother's face hit a tree. See, it's not so funny when it strikes home. What does the apostle always says? When you're when the next guy's out of work, it's a depression. Recession. A recession. When you're out of work, it's a real depression, right? See, that is somebody's son or daughter or brother or father or uncle. Amen? Plead the blood on them. Jesus! Protect that young person. Sometimes it's old people now, you know? All right? You know what? That ends today's session because I don't want to get started on euphemisms because I'll never get finished. Pardon me? I gave you all of them. Jesting and idle words. Lying. There were six of them, I believe. Contentious words. Criticism. Gossiping and talebearing. And swearing. Seven sins of the tongue. Oh, I guess the seventh one, I guess I could start it, is the last one. It's euphemisms. I was only going to do this in part, but I'll give it to you. I got lots of information. Euphemisms. Jehovah has forever regarded the great displeasure and disposition on the part of a man to use his name in a flippant, frivolous, and profane fashion, is what my commentary said. The first commandment of the dialogue was designed to protect the sanctity of God's being. Exodus 20, verse 3. And it says, you shall have no other gods before me. The second, again, our relationship with God, forbid men to approach him through some human device. Exodus 20, verse 4. You shall not make for yourself a graven image, any likeness of anything that is heaven above, nor the earth beneath, or that is the water underneath. And then the third commandment, you shall not take the Lord your God's name in vain, for the Lord will not hold him guiltless who takes his name in vain. Exodus 20, verse 7, was formulated to guarantee respect and reverence for God's name. Everybody go like this. If I got this right, I'll have this right. Right. In other words, if I get my relationship with God right, and my mouth with God right, my relationship with God right, then my relationship with you and my mouth with you is going to be right. All right? One is profane who uses sacred things in an irreverent and blasphemous manner. The word vain in the third of the Ten Commandments is translated from a word which means is light, flippant, or contemptuously in fashion. Now, this is where our culture starts getting us in real trouble right here. It's a serious consequence that many members of the church have allowed to creep into their phraseology different words and phrases that are really using some amount of profanity. Oh, Christ. Dear Jesus, Holy Jerusalem, heaven's sake, hell, are all interjections that you hear in the church a lot. According to Webster's Dictionary, an ejaculatory word or form of speech is usually thrown in without grammatical connection. It's profane. For emphasis, we'll nevertheless use the word euphemisms. The substitution of a word or phrase less offensive or less objectionable. Now, we all do that in the church, especially, right? If those in the church who use these euphemisms are aware of the origin of the common words, they'd be shocked. So here's some common euphemisms. Are you ready? Gee whiz. G-E-E, is a euphemism contraction of the name Jesus. It's a slang and has no proper use in our English dictionary or in our language. Webster's Unabridged Dictionary says that it's a minced form of Jesus used in mild oaths. Now, the Lord says it's better not to make an oath than to make an oath and not keep it, right? And so if I say cheese or gee whiz, and then I say something, you realize the power that it has. Because there's power in the name, all right? Whiz is a slang word for anything excellent, a corker, sometimes applied to a clever person or a thing of excellence. So something or someone who's exceptional in an ability or a quality. He's a whiz. He's a real whiz. So when you're saying, gee whiz, what you're saying is Jesus, and then whatever the person is wise. Well, there's none wise or none that's all knowledgeable except who? Jesus. So we're actually saying the opposite of what Jesus is. The word gee whiz are therefore an oath in which Jesus and something extraordinary or unusual is joined together. Now, you'll have no gods before me. In other words, nothing is equal me. And so when you're using that, you're giving him an equal, and there is no equal to God. There is no knowledgeable. Nobody is more of a whiz than God. All right? Here's the other one. Gosh. Oh, gosh. Gosh dang. Now, none of us have ever said that, right? It's not anybody's favorite word in here. Gosh is an interjection used for God. It's an exclamatory slang expressed indicating surprise. The Century Dictionary said it's a minced form of God. What's minced mean? Cut up. Mashed. Brought to pieces. In other words, it's a softened or cut up form of the word God and used in oaths. It's occasionally used in a hyphenated fashion, says it's gosh awful, which means literally God's awful. Did you ever hear anybody say gosh awful? Yeah. It literally means God is awful. In this form, it's often used as an adjective, all right? Here's another one. Gad. Egad. Oh, gads, all right? These terms are interjections that are used also for the word God. They indicate surprise, disgust, dismay. They're often joined with words like gee willikers, gee willikins, gee wizards, whiskers. Dennis the Menace TV show was gee willikers. And Webster's Unabridged Dictionary says a softened form of the word God is used in many oaths, of which the second element is often a corruption or made up words. How about the word golly? The word extremely used commonly in the New World Dictionary is an exclamation of surprise, but it's a euphemism again of the word God. It's often used with the word by golly, which actually means by God, but it's taking his name in vain. Jim Nabors' character Gomer Pyle frequently used this word on his TV program. See, remember, television tells the vision. You'll see it on television, and it'll start putting seeds in us, and we start picking up the euphemisms of television programs, and we don't even know it starts putting seeds in us. The seeds start to grow, and then when it does, it spews out our mouth, and we think nothing of it. Good gracious. Good grief. My goodness. I mean, I think of peanuts. All right? These are all mild oaths where the word good or goodness is used for God, according to Webster's Dictionary. There are many forms of usage, such as goodness sakes, goodness knows, and thank goodness. They should be for God's sake, God knows, and thank God. But see, it's a way of taking God out of our vocabulary. taking God out. Remember the first three commandments, keeping God first. So what we're doing is we're putting things in place of God or using God's name in a vain way. All of these are exclamatory expressions in reference to the goodness of God, but used slangly makes them in the opposite. In the expression, goodness knows who it could have been, literally means God only knows and I don't know. Which would you rather hear? I'd rather hear God only knows and I don't know. But see, I'm replacing it with something. First, second, and third commandments, you don't replace God with anything. Is this helping anybody tonight? All right. Heavens or good heavens or for heaven's sakes. These are all statements that people make. And these expressions are slang. They're flippant. They're frivolous. They're fashionable. But Matthew 5, 34 and 35 says, but I say to you, do not swear at all, neither by heaven, for it's God's throne, nor by earth, for it's its footstool, nor by Jerusalem, for it's the city of the great king. So in other words, I shouldn't use heavens in a slang way. And usually when you hear someone say, for heaven's sake, it's usually derogatory. Instead of, for heaven's sake, see the difference? We're not using it correctly, we're using it incorrectly. So we're perverting what we're supposed to be speaking. All right, perversion of the word. We are not supposed that it is wrong to use various names of God in our conversation when such usage is reverent, respectful, or sober, or serious. We have numerous circumstances where people say things like, God forbid, but we don't really mean God forbid. If we did, we'd say it like this, God forbid that. No, we say it flippant and jesting, God forbid. You see? If God wills, I'll see you tomorrow. Yeah, if God wills. What does God will? God wills that we see one another the next day. It's not a flippant thing that we should say. All right? These statements need to be used in the right ways, not in the wrong ways, because it goes back to what I said. If you say them in the wrong way long enough and they become idle, then they have no power. So then when you need to use them the right way, they're powerless. I'm going to whip you, I'm going to whip you, I'm going to whip you, I'm going to whip you. You never whip them. It's powerless. For heaven's sake, for heaven's sake, for heaven's sake, for heaven's sake. Good God, good God, good God. No, then when you say, God is good, now you see the power in it. All right? The Jews regarded the name Jehovah as an infallible word and to this day refuse to pronounce it in Hebrew. When I was in Bible college, they said that the scribes, the Jewish scholars, the rabbis, if they ever wrote the word Jehovah, they would leave out the vowels and only write the consonants because they felt that it was too holy of a word to write. And even at that, they never used the pen again because it had written the holy word of God. That's how holy they considered the word. One of the reasons that they used Yahweh. It is the profane use of sacred things and names against which the Bible calls profane that people get used to and conditioned to Christianity not having power and not having authority. What's Jesus say to us all the time? He wants to give us all power and all authority. And one of the ways that we do that is with our mouth. So, kind of summing up everything tonight, the Bible emphasizes that the fact that not all speech is sinful, but the writer of Proverbs makes some rather striking statements to really drive home the blessing of proper speech. The tongue of the righteous is choice silver. The heart of the wicked is worth little. Proverbs 10:20. Proverbs 16:24, pleasant words are like a honeycomb, sweetness to the soul and health to the bones. You realize how comforting it is to someone that if you say something kind? Proverbs 25:11, I love this scripture. A word fitly spoken in due season is like apples of gold and settings of silver. I literally look for jewelry that is apples of gold and settings of silver, and you never find it. So I've thought about designing jewelry. The tongue is also capable of great destruction, the Lord's word in speaking of the tongue. Even so, the tongue is a little member and boasts great things. See how great a forest fire a little fire kindles, James 3:5. So if a small fire can start a large fire that quickly that will rage out of control, destroy a life and property and resources, how much so should we be careful that our tongue doesn't spark anything? That's good, huh? Likewise, the tongue, though small, can ignite dry timber of suspicion. It can catch dry timber of distrust, disloyalty. Anything that is laying inside of us that doesn't need to be caught on fire, our tongue can start somebody else's life on fire. Then the husband and wife can go home and fight about it. Teenagers can go out and think about it, right? Remember I talked about that last week, the man in the garbage, the wheelbarrow, all right? So Solomon advises us in Ecclesiastes 5:6, do not let your mouth cause your flesh to sin. Do not let your mouth cause your flesh to sin. How many of you can think of something that you say that would cause the flesh to sin? I'm going to kill you. Most of us would never say that. But how about this? My back is killing me. That sickens me to death. You make me mad enough to kill you. All right. In the day of judgment, we will face the record of our words, and thus we need to pray. And I'm going to give you an opportunity here in a minute. Psalm 141, verse 13. Set a guard, O Lord, over my mouth, and keep watch over the door of my lips. I think we could say that one every day. Psalm 141, verse 3. And then Psalm 19, verse 14. Let the words of my mouth and the meditation of my heart be acceptable in the sight of the Lord, my strength and my redeemer. Remember the words of Jesus he recorded in Matthew 12, 36 and 37. He says, but I say to you that for every idle word men may speak, they will give an account of it on the day of judgment. For by your words you will be justified, and by your words you will be condemned. You know, one of the ways the only way that I know of, that we make Jesus Christ our Lord and Savior, Romans 10, 9 and 10, it says, if we confess with our, that Jesus is, we will be. So if we confess with our mouth anything other than that, what happens to us? I think we could all, myself included, spend a lot more time praying in tongues and getting this stuff up and out of us because it's too acceptable in our culture. And think how acceptable it is now. And George Washington was worried about it in 1776. The army first started cussing. First started using profane language, profanity. And he said that we can't win wars that way. I don't know about you, but there's a lot of wars going on in America right now. And I don't know about you, but I believe I'm called to be in the Lord's army. So if the musicians could come up, I think we need to just spend a little time praying in tongues and get the troops in order. Amen? Get ourselves ready to be in the Lord's army and speak good over our nation, speak good over one another so that we can win wars. If it was important to George Washington in 1776, how much more so? And see, I believe these kinds of teachings need to come back to the church. They seem dry. They seem boring. You know, it may seem like disinteresting, but you know what? If we're really trying to get this thing right, we need to go back to foundational truths. Is it true or not? All right. Let's stand to our feet tonight. Hallelujah. Let's just start out by worshiping tonight. Lord, we worship you. We worship you. We worship you, Lord. We worship you. We worship you. You're such a good God. Such a good God. Such a good God. Hallelujah. Did you ever notice when you start worshiping God, immediately you start wanting to repent? So we worship him. Oh, he's such a good God. Father, forgive us for using our tongues in anything that is in opposition to what you would have us use our tongues for. Lord, cause us to be, Lord God, that sweet water, that we wouldn't be bitter water, that when people come up to us, we wouldn't spew bad things out of our mouths so that we can't be trusted. God, we love you. We worship you. We honor you. We praise you. Almighty God, nothing's too hard for you. Getting control of my mouth is not too hard for you. So I give my mouth to you, God. I give my mouth to you, God. Lord, use my mouth for the purposes of the things of the kingdom. Oh, Jesus, I repent, hallelujah, for bitter and sweet water being spewed out of my mouth, for planting seeds in people that's producing a harvest that I'm responsible for. God, give me a bummer crop. Give me a bummer crop. Give me a

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Forgive me, Lord, for spewing on people, lying, slander, gossip.

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We're supposed to be the light. We're

0: Lord, that's what we're going to say tonight. We're going to say what you say. And we ask you to forgive us for everything, every seed, every word, every lie, every bit of gossiping, slander, unkind, jesting, idle, critical, judgmental words. God, let this house be a house, not just this building of Restoration Church International, but this house. Everybody touch your bellies. This house, the temple of the living God. Let it be a place where only truth and love is spoken. In Jesus' name, amen and amen. Hallelujah. We'll finish up this series next week, and we'll be talking more about the importance of speaking in tongues when the devil is trying to get your hold of your mouth and have you say things that he wants us to say. Amen? Father, we thank you that you'll bring us back next week, and that, Lord, this isn't just a series where we learn something and then, like James 1, 23, 24, and 25 says, we walk away and we forget what kind of manner of man we are. But we look at this series and we take it seriously, and we let it be a mirror to us, and we see that it's the things on the inside of us. It's the in me, the things in me that are the enemy against my soul. And that my mouth can take me to hell just as fast as stealing or adultery or fornication or murder. Because in its essence, it is the same thing. In Jesus' name, amen and amen.
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So here is the good news, my friends. The good news. There is, therefore, now no condemnation, no punishment, no curse for all those who are in Christ Jesus. All your fears have been taken away. Instead, hope has been given. Because God, out of His great love, redeemed us on the cross. So now, my friends, no power of hell and no scheme of man

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This is Hope Radio, transmitter Angel 3. Hope Radio originates from Morgantown, West Virginia, USA, broadcasting from the island of Palau via shortwave station TAWH, proclaiming the good news of our risen Savior, Jesus Christ. This is Angel 3, Hope Radio, Palau.

So here is the good news, my friends. The good news. There is, therefore, now no condemnation, no punishment, no curse for all those who are in Christ Jesus. All your fears have been taken away. Instead, hope has been given. Because God, out of His great love, redeemed us on the cross. So now, my friends, no power of hell and no scheme of man

0: We now take you to the Church of the Lord Jesus Christ of the Apostolic Faith, located at 440 West Penn Street in the city of Philadelphia, Pennsylvania, 19144. Bishop Shelton Rafa Kabash Luke is the Apostle Pastor and General Overseer. Prepare yourself for another biblical and inspiring message preached in its fullness by God's anointed.
1: Oh, and it shall come to pass,
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Once again, this is the Church of the Lord Jesus Christ of the Apostolic Faith, coming to you from our temporary resting place, 440 West Penn Street in the city of Philadelphia, Pennsylvania, 19144. And now we will have a selection from our apostolic choir, a song entitled, Since I Met Jesus.

You're welcome to attend the services of the Church of the Lord Jesus Christ of the Apostolic Faith here at 440 West Penn Street in Philadelphia, Pennsylvania, regardless of race, creed, color, and or place of national origin. Bishop Shelton Rafakabash Luke is the apostle, he is the pastor, and he is also the general overseer. And now we take great honor and privilege to present unto you the world's foremost minister, Bible analyst, and authority on the divine inspired word of God. The next speaking voice will be that of the apostle in the land today, Bishop Shelton Rafakabash.

0: And once again, to our readers and audience, we greet you in the name of Jesus Christ. And to the precious and mighty people of God, we proudly take this opportunity to one more time say unto you, peace be unto you and praise the Lord. And truly, this is Bishop Shelton Ralph Kabashlu once again coming to you from the Church of the Lord Jesus Christ of the Apostolic Faith, that indeed human family to which we can say is often imitated, but this you must know, it never can be duplicated. And once again, we come to you with none other than the message of utmost importance, that being you save yourselves from this untoward generation, that indeed you would repent, be baptized, every one of you, in the name of Jesus Christ for the remission of your sins, and ye shall receive the gift of the Holy Ghost, speaking with other tongues as the Spirit of God gives you utterance. For we say unto you, neither is there salvation in any other, for there's none other name under heaven given among men whereby we must be saved, other than the name of Jesus Christ, our Lord. So as always, we come with the message remaining the same, none other than one Lord, one faith, one baptism. No beyond a shadow of a doubt, human family, that we all must stand before the judgment seat of the Almighty God. And when you're questioned by God for the gospel that you've heard, what will your answer be? But know that every way of a man seemeth right in his own eyes. But our Heavenly Father, Jesus Christ, God Almighty himself, pondereth the hearts. So know there is a way that seemeth right unto a man, but there is an end, and the end thereof are the ways of death. So work out your own salvations with fear and trembling. The question remaining, sirs, what must I do to be saved? You must repent, be baptized, every one of you, in the name of Jesus Christ for the remission of your sins, and ye shall receive the gift of the Holy Ghost, speaking with other tongues as the Spirit of God gives you utterance. For verily, verily, I say unto thee, except a man be born of water and of the Spirit, he cannot enter into the kingdom of God. So as always, we count it an honor, even a privilege, to have this God-given opportunity to honor the Lord, praise the Lord, glorify his great name, magnify Jesus Christ, God Almighty himself, because we know beyond a shadow of a doubt that there is no other God other than he, that he and he alone is the true vine, and know that except you abide on the true vine that is in Christ Jesus, you can rest assured that eternal damnation shall be your portion. So as always, we'd like to make a dedication to the broadcast, and today we'd like to dedicate the broadcast to the following: to Brother Everton Jones of Philadelphia, Pennsylvania, for healing and God's blessings, as well as for all the precious people of God that are gathered here today, and you that can hear my voice over the airways, of goodwill, that the Lord would continue to watch over you, keep you, preserve your strengths, give you a mind to continue, that you hold fast, be strong, be diligent, but above all and through it all, work out your own salvations, saving yourselves from this untoward generation. So we're here, and here simply to say, when we come to tell you, human family, that you must repent, be baptized, every one of you, in the name of Jesus Christ for the remission of your sins, that except a man be born of water and of the Spirit, he cannot enter into the kingdom of God. We come because we tell you the truth in Christ Jesus. But the only problem with the human family, to which always has been, for there's no new thing under the sun, so we speak to you according to the word of our Heavenly Father, as always, and we say to you, and because I tell you the truth, ye believe me not. Why is it when we tell you one Lord, when we tell you one faith, when we tell you one baptism, that the human family does not believe? Now, undoubtedly, everyone feels that what they believe is the right thing and the right way to go. But one thing is for certain, there's only one Lord, there's only one faith, and there's only one baptism. And if anyone wants to know what is good and wants to know what is right, what is true, you shall know the truth, and the truth shall make you free. So when we come to tell you that you must be born of water and of the Spirit, and because I tell you the truth, the scripture states, ye believe me not. So today, let us consider the book of John, the 8th chapter. John, the 8th chapter, and we will read the 45th verse. John, the 8th chapter, reading the 45th verse. The word of the Lord states, and because I tell you the truth, ye believe me not. Believe on Christ Jesus, as the scripture hath said. If you want to know which way to go, oftentimes, so many times, man may say, well, I want to do right. I want to go right. I want to move right. And I want to be right. The only problem is, I'm just not sure which way should I go. Should I do this? Should I do that? Should I be about the other thing? What should and can I do? Well, if you really want to know what is right, then whatever man thinks is right, you know it's just the opposite. Because God's ways are not our ways, and God's thoughts are not our thoughts. So because we tell you the truth, ye believe me not. Now, not that the truth has ever been questioned, for we see in the 18th chapter of John, the 18th chapter, reading the 38th verse, consider the word of our Heavenly Father, the 18th chapter of John, reading the 38th verse, the word of the Lord tells us, Pilate saith unto him, what is truth? And when he had said this, he went out again unto the Jews, and saith unto them, I find in him no fault at all. Pilate saith unto him, what is truth? And when he had said this, he went out again unto the Jews, and saith unto them, I find in him no fault at all. So the human family wants to know what is truth. They want to know what is right, and they want to know what is good. But if you were to hear what was right, if you were to hear what is good, and if you were to hear what is the truth, human family, would you accept that? Would you accept it? Would you believe it? Pilate saith unto him, what is truth? Jesus Christ, our Lord, God Almighty himself, he answered, what is truth? So God, Jesus answered, what is truth? Well, we would really like to hear, and we really would like to know, what is truth. We know because you, Bishop Shelton Ralph Kabash Luke, just said that Jesus answered that question. So what is the answer? Well, the word of the Lord states, Jesus saith unto him, I am the way, the truth, and the life. You want to know what is truth? You want to know what is right? It doesn't matter what man has to say. It doesn't matter what man will do. Man, he may make a little noise, but he's going to pass away. He's going to pass away. And the only thing about passing away in this life, and here again, there's no new thing under the sun, you may have been highly revered, but life goes on. And as time goes by, you tend to think about all of those that have passed away less and less. One says, well, I don't know about that. Well, consider one that you loved and you loved dearly. 5 years later, did you feel the exact same way that you did when they passed? 10 years later, did you feel and do you feel the exact same way? Time and chance happeneth to them all. But life indeed continues to go on. So you want to know what is right. You want to know what is truth. You want to know how to proceed. Jesus saith unto him, I am the way, the truth, and the life. Consider the 14th chapter of John. John, the 14th chapter, reading from the first through the ninth verses. 14th chapter of John, reading from the first through the ninth verses. The word of the Lord states, let not your heart be troubled. Ye believe in God, believe also in me. In my Father's house are many mansions. If it were not so, I would have told you. I go to prepare a place for you. And if I go and prepare a place for you, I will come again and receive you unto myself, that where I am, there ye may be also. And whither I go, ye know, and the way ye know. Thomas saith unto him, Lord, we know not whither thou goest, and how can we know the way? Jesus saith unto him, I am the way, the truth, and the life. No man cometh unto the Father but by me. If ye had known me, ye should have known my Father also. And from henceforth ye know him and have seen him. Philip saith unto him, Lord, shew us the Father, and it sufficeth us. Jesus saith unto him, have I been so long time with you, and yet hast thou not known me, Philip? He that hath seen me hath seen the Father. And how sayest thou then, shew us the Father? So Thomas, the fifth verse, Thomas saith unto him, Lord, we know not whither thou goest, and how can we know the way? We don't know where you're going, and how can we know the way? Sixth verse, Jesus saith unto him, I am the way, the truth, and the life. No man cometh unto the Father but by me. If ye had known me, ye should have known my Father also. And from henceforth ye know him and have seen him. Philip saith unto him, Lord, shew us the Father, and it sufficeth us. Jesus saith unto him, have I been so long time with you, and yet hast thou not known me, Philip? He that hath seen me hath seen the Father. And how sayest thou then, shew us the Father? So you want to fight on. You want to believe on Christ Jesus as the scripture hath said. And you've got to go with the proven plan. You're building, you're constructing something, and you have an idea of how it ought to be, but you don't know all the ramifications, all the things that are required, the necessary requirements, whatever codes may be. But here comes one with all the plans, all the necessary requirements, all the things that are necessary for you to do. You go with that. You go with that, and you're comfortable with that because you accept that the information that's being presented to you is right and correct. So what is right and what is correct? Many of men have tried many of ways, but there's only one way to be saved. The scripture states, and there shall be one fold and one shepherd. And there shall be one fold and one shepherd. One might say, well, why does it have to be like that? And why can it not be this way? I say to you, why not trust in the Lord with all thine heart and lean not unto thine own understandings? The Bible says, one Lord, one faith, one baptism, and there shall be one fold and one shepherd. 10th chapter of John, consider the book of John, the 10th chapter, reading from the 14th through the 16th verses. John, the 10th chapter, reading from the 14th through the 16th verses, the word of the Lord states, I am the good shepherd, and know my sheep, and am known of mine. As the Father knoweth me, even so know I the Father, and I lay down my life for the sheep. And other sheep I have, which are not of this fold, them also I must bring, and they shall hear my voice, and there shall be one fold and one shepherd. As the Father knoweth me, even so know I the Father, and I lay down my life for the sheep. And other sheep I have, which are not of this fold, them also I must bring, and they shall hear my voice, and there shall be one fold and one shepherd. So there shall be one fold and one shepherd. So when it comes to salvation, how many ways can you enter into the kingdom of God? Oh, two ways. Well, no. Three ways. No, I think it's more than that. The scripture states one Lord, one faith, one baptism. How do we know that it's one Lord, that it's one faith, and that it's one baptism? Now, it's one thing to say it's one Lord, to say it's one faith, to say it's one baptism, but you're hoping that you are correct. You took a chance. You say, well, it's a 50-50 chance. Either it'll be right or it'll be wrong. Cannot be in between. But you took a chance hoping that indeed it was one Lord, one faith, one baptism. Just so happens that was a good choice. But he that believeth on Christ Jesus, as the scripture states, hath stated, tells us one Lord, tells us one faith, and tells us one baptism. Let us consider the book of Ephesians, the fourth chapter. Ephesians, the fourth chapter, reading from the fourth through the sixth verses. Ephesians, the fourth chapter, reading from the fourth through the sixth verses. The word of the Lord states, there is one body and one spirit, even as ye are called in one hope of your calling. One Lord, one faith, one baptism, one God and Father of all, who is above all and through all and in you all. One Lord, one faith, for we see in the fourth verse, there is one body and one spirit, even as ye are called in one hope of your calling. One Lord, one faith, one baptism, one God and Father of all, who is above all and through all and in you all. So you move according to what you know to be good and according to what you know to be right. And sometimes you see things, sometimes you hear things. And right away you may say, well, I saw this and this is not good, this is not right, this ought not to be. Or I heard that and that wasn't good and that wasn't right and that ought not to have been the way it was. Well, the word of the Lord tells us, therefore judge nothing before the time until the Lord come. Therefore judge nothing before the time. Because just because something may necessarily look a certain way may not necessarily be that certain way. And this is why the word of the Lord tells us to abstain from all appearances of evil. You don't even want it to appear that it's a bad thing. Abstain from all appearances of evil. Therefore judge nothing before the time until the Lord come. 1 Corinthians 4th chapter. Consider the book of 1 Corinthians the 4th chapter, and we'll read the 5th verse. 1 Corinthians 4th chapter, reading the 5th verse. The word of the Lord states, therefore judge nothing before the time until the Lord come, who both will bring to light the hidden things of darkness and will make manifest the counsels of the heart. And then shall every man have praise of God. One thing, precious people of God, even human family, you have to know that God will make manifest the counsels of the heart. If you mean well and you intended for it to go well, perhaps it did not turn out that way. But along the way, it's going to turn around, because that was the spirit that you went into it, and that's the spirit that is going to turn out. So therefore judge nothing before the time. I did see this. We saw them coming out of this place, and we saw them going in the other place. And perhaps you did. But they could have been going into the place for a good reason. And they could have been coming out of the place for a good reason. And it could have been that they went into the place because perhaps they were tempted, or they just went in. And after they went in and saw what was going on, they decided, said, you know what? I don't belong in here. I got to get out of here. And while you were, as my mother used to say, making your get, someone saw you. And so, oh my God, we saw them coming out of this place, and we saw them going into the other place, but it may not be exactly what you think. So therefore, judge nothing before the time until the Lord come, who both will bring to light the hidden things of darkness and will make manifest the counsels of the hearts. And then shall every man have praise of God. One thing, you can fool man, but you cannot fool God. And whatever it is that's on the inside, it's going to come out. Perhaps today it didn't come out, but if you don't get rid of it, it's like a sore, that a scab that you had. You had the sore, and now a scab grew over it, but you keep picking at it. You keep picking at it, and you keep pulling at it, until one day it's going to be made manifest exactly what it is. But if you had let the scab heal, then perhaps you could have recovered yourselves out of the snare of the devil, as you ought to have done. So therefore judge nothing before the time until the Lord come. So people say, well, they did this and they did that, and so now they ought to face the firing squad. They should face the firing squad because they did this and because they did that. What do you think the judgment should be? Well, we've been considering, we feel that the judgment should be the harshest that it could be, that others will also know. Well, in some sense, that is true. But some you save with compassion, and some you save with fire. The scripture states, thou hypocrite, first cast out the beam out of thine own eye, and then shalt thou see clearly to cast out the mote out of thy brother's eye. See, all we know our brother did this, our brother did that, but first cast out the beam that is in thine own eye, and then shalt thou see clearly, and then shalt thou see how? Clearly to cast out the mote out of thy brother's eye. Matthew 7th chapter. Consider the book of Matthew 7th chapter, reading from the first through the 5th verses. Matthew 7th chapter, reading from the first through the fifth verses. Judge not, that ye be not judged. For with what judgment ye judge, ye shall be judged. And with what measure ye meet, it shall be measured to you again. And why beholdest thou the mote that is in thy brother's eye, but considerest not the beam that is in thine own eye? Or how wilt thou say to thy brother, let me pull out the mote out of thine eye, and behold, a beam is in thine own eye? Thou hypocrite, first cast out the beam out of thine own eye, and then shalt thou see clearly to cast out the mote out of thy brother's eye. Because when it comes to what is good and it comes to what is right, precious people of God, ye are the temple of our Heavenly Father. And the sixth verse tells us, give not that which is holy unto the dogs, neither cast ye your pearls before swine, lest they trample them under their feet and turn again and rend you. So you fight the good fight and hold out to what you know to be good and what you know to be right. And says, well, he did this and he should pay. And it went the other way and we're not going to play. But consider, he that is without sin among you, let him first cast a stone at her. He that is without sin, if you are human family without sin, then you be the first to cast a stone at someone, to cast a stone at this one, cast a stone at that one, cast a stone at the others. He that is without sin among you, let him first cast a stone at her. Consider the eighth chapter of John. John, the eighth chapter, reading from the first through the 11th verses. John, the eighth chapter, reading from the first through the 11th verses. The word of the Lord states, Jesus went unto the Mount of Olives, and early in the morning he came again into the temple, and all the people came unto him, and he sat down and taught them. And the scribes and Pharisees brought unto him a woman taken in adultery. And when they had set her in the midst, they say unto him, Master, this woman was taken in adultery, in the very act. Now Moses in the law commanded us that such should be stoned. But what sayest thou? This they said, tempting him, that they might have to accuse him. But Jesus stooped down, and with his finger wrote on the ground, as though he heard them not. So when they continued asking him, he lifted up himself and said unto them, he that is without sin among you, let him first cast a stone at her. And again he stooped down and wrote on the ground. And they which heard it, being convicted by their own conscience, went out one by one, beginning at the eldest, even unto the last. And Jesus was left alone, and the woman standing in the midst. When Jesus had lifted up himself and saw none but the woman, he said unto her, Woman, where are those thine accusers? Hath no man condemned thee? She said, No man, Lord. And Jesus said unto her, Neither do I condemn thee. Go and sin no more. So all have sinned and come short of the glory of God. And look how man proceeds. The things that he wants to do, the things that he wants to believe, he's fervent about it, ready to prosecute, ready to cause harm if necessary. But he that is without sin among them, let them be the first to cast the stone, as the scripture states, at her. So when it comes down to what must be, what is right, you've got to fight the good fight of faith and proceed in a manner that is well-being for you, that will help you. The scripture states, "For I perceive that thou art in the gall of bitterness and in the bond of iniquity." For I perceive. You know, sometimes you talk to people and say, wait a minute, what in the world? What's going on? See, I perceive something ain't, you know, something ain't right, brother. Something ain't right, sister. And they may tell you, just figuring this out. I perceive, for I perceive that thou art in the gall of bitterness and in the bond of iniquity. The 8th chapter of Acts. Let us consider the book of Acts, the 8th chapter, reading from the 21st through the 23rd verses. Acts, the 8th chapter, reading from the 21st through the 23rd verses. The scripture states, "Thou hast neither part nor lot in this matter, for thy heart is not right in the sight of God. Repent therefore of this thy wickedness, and pray God, if perhaps the thought of thine heart may be forgiven thee. For I perceive that thou art in the gall of bitterness and in the bond of iniquity. Repent therefore of this thy wickedness, and pray God, if perhaps the thought of thine heart may be forgiven thee. For I perceive that thou art in the gall of bitterness and in the bond of iniquity." So what it comes down to is what you know to be good and what you know to be right. And one thing you know, wherever there's envying and strife, doesn't matter what it is, the scripture states there is confusion and every evil work. For where envying and strife is, there is confusion and every evil work. So you want to do what you know to be good, what you know to be right. Yea, and why even of yourselves judge ye not what is right? Does it not come to a point where you have to decide, well, yes, I have to do this. No, I cannot, I shall not, and I will not do that. Somewhere along the way, you've got to make your callings and make your election sure. Somewhere along the way, you've got to save yourselves from this untoward generation. Somewhere along the way, you've got to choose what you know to be right and what you know to be good. And where envying and strife is, there is confusion and every evil work. Man takes envying, he takes strife, and he feels that he's going to use it to his advantage, and that things will work according to the way man wants it to work. But God's ways are not our ways, and God's thoughts are not our thoughts. And where there is envying, and where there is strife, James, the 3rd chapter, let us consider the book of James, the 3rd chapter, and we'll read the 16th verse. James, the 3rd chapter, reading the 16th verse, the word of the Lord states, "For where envying and strife is, there is confusion and every evil work." So this is why we hold on. Because reading on, "But the wisdom that is from above is first pure, then peaceable, gentle, and easy to be entreated, full of mercy and good fruits, without partiality and without hypocrisy. And the fruit of righteousness is sown in peace of them that make peace." And the fruit of righteousness is sown in peace of them that make peace. So you want to fight on, you want to hold fast, and you want to be strong. The scripture states, "And the people asked him, saying, What shall we do then? What shall we do? How do we proceed? What must be done? How can I save myself? How can we save ourselves from this untoward generation? The question was asked. How do we know the question was asked? Well, we consider the book of Luke, the third chapter. Luke, the third chapter, reading the 10th verse, the word of the Lord tells us, Luke, the third chapter, reading the 10th verse, and the people ask him, saying, what shall we do then? Men and brethren, what shall we do? Sirs, what must I do to be saved? Well, one thing is for certain, you have to believe on Christ Jesus, as the scripture hath said. When you consider heaven and earth shall pass away, but the words of our God shall stand forever. Consider, man, he builds a city, he builds a town. And he builds a town, he builds a city near a glacier. And the glacier has always been there, but there's a thing called global warming. And slowly but surely, the glacier starts to melt. And lo and behold, the glacier gives way and wipes out a whole town. A whole town is wiped out because the glacier has given way. Because time and chance happeneth to them all. So you've got to work out your own salvation with fear and trembling and save yourselves from this untoward generation. And fortunately for the human family, there's only one way to be saved. We don't have to think about two things to do, three things to do. Water and spirit, it all comes together. One Lord, one faith, one baptism. And because I tell you the truth, ye believe me not. Sirs, what must I do to be saved? You must repent, be baptized, every one of you, in the name of Jesus Christ for the remission of sins, and ye shall receive the gift of the Holy Ghost, speaking with other tongues as the Spirit of God gives you utterance, as in accordance with the book of Acts, the second chapter, reading from the 36th through the 38th verses. Acts, the second chapter, reading from the 36th through the 38th verses. Therefore, let all the house of Israel know assuredly that God hath made that same Jesus, whom ye have crucified, both Lord and Christ. Therefore, let all the house of Israel know assuredly, without a doubt, that there will be no doubt, that there will be no doubts, that God hath made that same Jesus, whom ye have crucified, both Lord and Christ. Now when they heard this, they were pricked in their heart, and said unto Peter and to the rest of the apostles, men and brethren, what shall we do? And I say to you, and I submit to you, human family, that was the time to tell them to bow their heads and make the hour of decision. That was the time to tell them to accept Christ as their personal Savior. That was the time to tell them that the moment that they prayed the sinner's prayer, that they shall be saved. The 37th verse tells us of the second chapter of Acts. Now when they heard this, they were pricked in their heart and said unto Peter and to the rest of the apostles, men and brethren, what shall we do? And what were they told to do? Well, Acts the second chapter, 38th verse. Then Peter said unto them, repent and be baptized, every one of you, in the name of Jesus Christ, for the remission of sins, and ye shall receive the gift of the Holy Ghost. Men and brethren, what shall we do? You must repent, be baptized, every one of you, in the name of Jesus Christ, for the remission of sins, and ye shall receive the gift of the Holy Ghost. And John, the third chapter, bears this out. For John, the third chapter and the fifth verse tells us, verily, verily, I say unto thee, except a man be born of water and of the Spirit, he cannot enter into the kingdom of God. So we know you must repent, be baptized, every one of you, in the name of Jesus Christ for the remission of sins, and ye shall receive the gift of the Holy Ghost. But what is this gift of the Holy Ghost that you shall receive? You're told that you must receive the gift of the Holy Ghost, but do you know what the gift of the Holy Ghost is? How would one know when the gift of the Holy Ghost has been bestowed upon them? Because you speak with other tongues as the Spirit of God gives you utterance. And how do we know this? Well, let us consider the book of Acts, the second chapter, reading from the first through the fourth verses. Acts, the second chapter, reading from the first through the fourth verses. And when the day of Pentecost was fully come, they were all with one accord in one place. And suddenly there came a sound from heaven as of a rushing mighty wind, and it filled all the house where they were sitting. And there appeared unto them cloven tongues like as a fire, and it sat upon each of them. And they were all filled with the Holy Ghost and began to speak with other tongues as the Spirit gave them utterance. So we see plainly what is the gift of the Holy Ghost. And they were all filled with the Holy Ghost and began to speak with other tongues as the Spirit gave them utterance. So you speak with other tongues, but you have nothing to do with that. You speak with other tongues, but you have no control over that, because the Spirit of the living God, the Spirit of Christ Jesus our Lord, which once the Holy Ghost shall come upon you, that you would receive power, that Spirit shall dwell within you. Acts, the second chapter, fourth verse, third and fourth verses. And there appeared unto them cloven tongues, like as of fire, and it sat upon each of them. And they were all filled with the Holy Ghost and began to speak with other tongues as the Spirit gave them utterance. So this is what it's all about and what it all comes down to. So precious people of God, finally consider, if a house be divided against itself, that house cannot stand. People feel we're one part of the house can believe this, another part of the house can believe that. One part of the house can do one thing, and another part of the house can do yet another thing. But if a house be divided against itself, the truth of the matter is that house cannot stand. Because what's going to happen when trials come? What's going to happen when tribulations come? What's going to happen when you have to make a choice? And if it seems evil unto you to serve the Lord, choose ye this day whom ye will serve. So finally, Mark the third chapter, reading the 25th verse. Mark the third chapter, reading the 25th verse. The word of the Lord states, and if a house be divided against itself, that house cannot stand. So may the Lord bless you. May the Lord keep you. May the Lord preserve your strength. May the Lord make his countenance to shine upon you, give you hope, give you peace, give you the blessed assurance that there's none other than one Lord, one faith, one baptism, that you must repent and be baptized, every one of you, in the name of Jesus Christ for the remission of your sins, and ye shall receive the gift of the Holy Ghost, speaking with other tongues as the Spirit of God gives you utterance. Again, I say unto you, consider what I say. The Lord give you understanding in all things, but if our gospel be hid, it is hid to them that are lost. Work out your own salvations with fear and trembling. Fight the good fight of faith, saving yourselves from this untoward generation. And as always, I say unto you finally, am I therefore become your enemy? Because I tell you the truth. May the Lord bless you. May the Lord keep you. And peace be unto you.
1: 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Some of the titles are, Sirs, What Must I Do to Be Saved? 21 Burning Subjects, Are You False? The New Birth, and much more. 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Write to Bishop Shelton Rafa, Post Office Box 2797 in Bala Cynwyd, Pennsylvania, 19004, USA. Once again, Bishop Shelton Rafa's mailing address is Post Office Box 2797 in Bala Cynwyd, Bala, B-A-L-A, Cynwyd, C-Y-N-W-Y-D, Pennsylvania, 19004, in the United States of America. 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
3: 미국 웨스트 버지니아주 모건타운의 MFC 미니스트리에서 시작하여 조 페로시치 사도와

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4: Today I'm preaching on Take the Lid Off. See, so many times there's a lid that is placed on our lives. There's things that exist that cause us to not be able to rise up and be what God wants us to be. Not be able to do what we're capable of doing and what we're capable of being. And the reason is, so many times we live with a lid on our lives. It caps us. It makes it to where the content that God put on the inside won't come out. But God wants to lift the lid off of our lives so that we can become and do all that He's called us to become and do. But reality is, most of the time, the lid that's on our lives is put there by us. It's not put there by God. Most of the time, it's not even put there by the devil. He just enjoys the fact that we put it on ourselves. And he places a lid on us because he knows if he can stop you from being what God has called you to be, if he can stop New Destiny Christian Center from being and doing what God has called us to do, if he can stop the Christian world that wants to bring the peace and love of God and the power and anointing of God to come on the earth, if he can keep a lid on it and keep them from believing what he's already said, then he knows that he can win. I got three things that God has been speaking to me over the past week. And honestly, Tuesday night at prayer, if you don't come to prayer, it'd be good to come. Not just so you pray, but in prayer many times is when God speaks. Right? I love my wife. You know what I love about her? That when I talk to her, she talks back. It's a good thing. It's communication. And when we speak to God, God will speak back. He'll begin to show us things. And Tuesday night at prayer, he really was laying some things on my heart. And he was really digging in there. And we're going to start at Acts chapter number 2. And God has called us to be a people that restore the broken, the lost, the hurting, and bring them back into relationship with Christ, to build up the people of God so that they can go and be partakers in reaching the lost and doing what God wants them to do. And the sending out is the literal sending out of people into the harvest field in order to win lives. This is a combo with faith, and this really all couples together to cause us to be able to do this. So what I'm preaching today is something that's vitally important to help us to be able to fulfill the vision. Acts chapter number 2 and verse number 17. I mentioned this scripture last week. It says, "And it shall come to pass in the last days, says God, that I will pour out of my spirit on all flesh. Your sons and your daughters shall prophesy. Your young men shall see visions. And your old men shall dream dreams." Now, this is one of those scriptures that I just love this scripture. I said last week, you know, kind of what I like about it, I'm getting a little more towards the old side, so I'm dreaming dreams. But what this scripture is speaking is it's telling us God is saying, this is what I'm going to do in the end times. Now, if you don't know, we're in the end times. We're coupled right up against those end times. And people say, well, I know, but they've been saying that since Noah. Well, I can tell you this. This is my end time. This is my final generation. And I know that God is moving, and he wants, his spirit is moving, and he's showing and opening up doors for us to be able to see. See, you have to begin to allow the vision of God to become so real in your life that you can see it. Because you can only move towards what you see. Human nature will only move towards what you see. If all of a sudden this place became super dark to where every bit of light was blocked out, everybody would instinctively stand still. Because you wouldn't be able to see what you're going towards. You wouldn't be able to go anywhere. That's why the greatest thing the devil can do is take your vision away from you, and I'm not talking about eyesight. If he can steal your hope of a future, if he can steal your vision of what you have to accomplish and what you're able to do and where you're able to go, if he can steal your vision, he has stolen your momentum, and you'll stop moving forward and you'll start spinning in circles. And when you see something, you have to begin to prophesy about it. In other words, what I'm saying is when you pray and God begins to show you something he has for you, something he wants you to do, somewhere he wants you to go. Well, maybe it's some of you, and man, I've been saying this a lot today. Maybe some of you, it's missionary work. Some of you may be called to go and do missionary work. That doesn't mean you'll live in a nation forever, but maybe he's called you to go and do short-term missions or to partner with some people and do some things. You have to begin to see yourself in that vision, but then you have to begin to say what you see. Because it is in your speech that you begin to push towards something. It's when you say it that things begin to happen. There was a thing that was going on a while ago, and me and my wife were getting ready, and God was speaking to us a life-changing decision that we had to make, a life-changing situation. And when we were sitting, we were over some people's house, and we were sitting in a car Apostle Joe happened to be in the car with us, and my wife was pensive, I think is the word she used. She was pensive. She was sitting in the back seat, and I'm sitting next to Apostle Joe. We weren't driving yet. We were just sitting there, and we're doing small talk, and all of a sudden, Apostle Joe turned back and said, what are you thinking about, sis? And she said, I'm just pensive right now. And then he said the very thing that God was dealing with us in our lives. He didn't know it, but he said it. And when he did, her response was, shh, don't say it. And he looked at her funny. And she said, when you say it, that means it's going to happen. Great decision. But it's true that when you begin to speak out of your mouth, see, God speaks things to people all the time. And I think I'm in the right church here. God speaks things to you guys all the time. But if you're anything like me, you have a hard time saying it. Because you're worried about what people will think. You're worried about what you'll think. You're worried about, well, I could never do it anyway. You worry about, well, I got kids, or I got this, or I don't have enough money, or whatever situation you are in your life, you begin to frame your world by what you see instead of by what God lets you see. And when you begin to, with your voice, proclaim and announce what God is saying, it changes everything. See, it's funny. I got saved in a crazy church. There's no really any other way to put it. We were nutso, especially for that time. We were younger. I got saved at 21 years old, and I didn't know anything about Christianity. But in that church, they were very much oriented to, you can be what God wants you to be. You can do what God wants you to do. And so when I got saved, I'm 21 years old. I don't know much of anything. I was raised a little bit in church, but I didn't really know very much, certainly not like this church. And I got saved and gave my life to the Lord, and I was excited. And they begin to talk about how God wants to call you, and they talked a lot about destiny and those kind of things. And I remember I was in prayer, and God began to speak to me. I began to feel this call to preach the gospel, to become a pastor. And thank God I was at that church, because what they did at that church is they said, you can be what God wants you to do. You just need to start telling people. And so I started walking around, baby Christian, saved less than 6 months. I began to say, I believe God's called me to be a pastor. Now, I didn't have the qualifications of a toothpick. But God had spoken to me, and I began to speak it out of my mouth. And when I did, it created momentum. I began to move in the direction that I was speaking. And so when you speak what God says, you'll begin to move that way. There's a real power in that if you'll catch it. There's a dynamic power that's in that. You need to stop saying, I can't. I got to go down a little bit of a bunny trail, I think. You need to stop saying, I can't. Don't let those words come out of your mouth anymore. Just don't say it anymore. If God is showing you, then you need to begin to say it. I don't care if you've been born again for 10 minutes. It doesn't matter. You have to say what God says. Because when you do, you're releasing something into the spirit. You don't get it up here. We're a loud church. We talk a lot. We say a lot. We pray loud. Say it out loud. There's something about when you say it within the reach of somebody else's ears, right? You know the old thing, if a tree falls in the woods and nobody's there to hear it, did it really make a sound? Well, if God speaks to you and you say it, but nobody else hears it, did you really say it? See, there's an accountability that happens when you say it in the hearing of somebody else. I have people sometimes, they'll come into my office and say, Pastor, I feel like I'm called to ministry. When they say it to me, then I can begin to move things, change some things, do some things to help them begin to understand, what does that even mean? What does it look like? How does it go? All those kind of things. There's something about when you say it, It means something. The greatest thing you have is what God says about you. Don't let the devil steal it. We too willingly give him what God is speaking to us. We sacrifice it on the altar of what other people might think, what other people might feel. How many of you here know of Joseph in the Bible? Joseph had a dream, didn't he? When he had that dream, it was a powerful dream. What did he do? He went and told his brothers and he told his father. And a lot of people will preach it and say, well, he shouldn't have told them. Look what happened. First they tried to kill him. Then they sold him into slavery and did all that stuff. Oh, no. When he spoke it, he moved it into existence. He brought it out of thought world and began to bring. Now, the path led down the prison, but it's because he vocalized with his mouth what God had said. You have to not allow the devil to steal it. So if you're going to do it, there's one thing I want to give you kind of an understanding. You have to paint a picture of what God is saying in the Spirit. Every time you pray, God wants to show you something. Every time you read your Word, God wants to speak to you. Take that cap off. Take that lid off that says that God doesn't work that way. He wants to speak to you. But when he does, you need to begin to paint a picture. I'm not talking about get the colors out, but it's okay if you do that. You need to paint a picture of what you're seeing and put yourself in the picture. We'll bring it down to something that's not even spiritual. Some of you, I threw you off when I said about missions. Maybe it's that God wants you to own a house. Maybe you've been a renter of a house for 20, 25 years, and it's fine. But maybe God's speaking to you that he wants you to begin to be a homeowner. Then what you need to do is you need to first begin to say to people, I think God wants me to buy a house. And if you say it to the right people, they'll help you. They'll begin to show you, well, this is what you need to do. Here's who you need to talk to. Here's what you need to pay off. When you say it out of your mouth. But then you begin to, what we did, I remember we wanted to move to West Arvada, Colorado. It was a dream. We believed God wanted us to move over. So what do? We begin to take pictures of houses and put them up on the refrigerator and put them on the mirrors in the house and put them different places in the house. And I remember every time I walked by the refrigerator, I walked by there and say, Father, in Jesus' name, bless me. And I lay my hands on it and pray that God would open it up. We begin to paint a picture, a mental picture, an actual picture, and begin to put ourselves in that picture. The same thing is true in the areas of God. You have to see yourself where God is showing you where you need to go. You have to put yourself in there. Now, people will say all the time, well, I don't know how to do that. I know that God wants me to prophesy, but I don't know what God wants me to prophesy. So I always tell people the same thing. First of all, God wants you to prophesy. That doesn't mean we're going to give you the microphone, because there's nothing more dangerous than an unproven prophet. And so what happens is that people will begin to, you know, say, well, I don't know. What am I supposed to do? How am I supposed to do it? First thing you need to do is begin to prophesy over yourself.
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6: Great faith begins with a full surrender of our life to Christ. Is he Lord over your eyes, what you watch? Is he Lord over your hands, what you touch? Is he Lord over your feet, where you go? If Jesus is my Lord, then I'm saying, Lord, whatever you say, that's what I'm doing. I'm obeying you. I don't care what it is. You're Lord. There's nothing you can ask me to do that I'm not going to do. We're talking about having great faith here.
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7: Welcome to Prayer School. I'm John Polis. Thank you for joining me today as we get into the Word of God on the subject of prayer. Battle prayer, prayer anointing, victorious prayer, prayer of faith, praying in the Spirit, praying in English, groaning and travailing. There's so much to the prayer life of the believer. In fact, I can't think of any more important subject for you and I as a Christian to delve into and to deeply understand. In fact, it takes our whole lifetime to really comprehend what prayer is all about. Prayer is so important. When you think about the ministry of Jesus, prayer was the hallmark of Jesus' ministry. The Bible tells us, in fact, in the Gospel of Luke, Luke is the gospel that portrays Jesus in his humanity. John portrays Jesus in his divinity as the Son of God. Mark portrays Jesus to the Roman Empire, was written to the Roman people primarily by Mark, and it portrayed Jesus as that burden-bearer ox, that worker, that servant. The ox is a servant. Luke portrays Jesus as, in his humanity, as the Son of Man. Matthew portrays Jesus as the King of the Jews, the Messiah. It was written primarily to the Jewish people by Matthew, Levi, the tax collector, who was trying to convince the Jewish population that Jesus Christ was their Messiah. He is the King of the Jews. Again, Mark was written to convince the Romans, and Luke was written to convince the Greeks, because the Greeks were all about humanity, about the body. And so Luke spoke about to the Greeks about Jesus as the Son of Man, God in human flesh, his humanity. And it's interesting in Luke's gospel that as a man, Luke talked more about the prayer life of Jesus than any of the other gospel writers. I thought that was interesting when I first discovered it years ago. And that told us something, that as a man, Jesus was so dependent on his prayer life. That was the foundation of his ministry, the hallmark of Christ's life. In fact, his prayer life was so obvious to his disciples that his prayers were really the catalyst for everything else that happened in his life, his miracles, his signs and wonders, his anointed preaching. Everything that they witnessed, they realized was a result of his prayer life. That's why they asked him to teach them how to pray. Notice they didn't ask him, teach me how to preach, teach me how to teach, but teach me how to pray. They didn't even ask him to teach them how to heal or cast out devils, because all of those are going to be a result of prayer. And so they said, Master, teach us to pray. We see what you do, Jesus. We see you tipping off into the wilderness by yourself to pray, getting into a secluded place, entering into the closet to shut your door and pray. We see you doing that. There must be something going on here. There must be a reason. We see you, Lord, getting up a great while before day, before the sun comes up and all of us are sleeping. You're up praying. There must be a reason. We see you, Lord, spending hours, like in the Garden of Gethsemane, when he took the three key leaders out of his group of 12. The Bible said he took them a little further. And when God's called you to be a leader, you deacons, you elders, in whatever church you're a part of, yes, your pastor's going to say, come with me a little further. We're going to separate you from the nine, he said to the three. We're going to separate you from them. We got to take you a little further. You need a little bit more training. You need a deeper experience for your leadership role. And you should be thankful, brother and sister, when you've been called on by your leadership to go a little further, to take some more training, to develop yourself a little further, because they see you have potential and they're asking you to go a little further than the rest. That's exciting. It means God has a promotion for you. It means that he has something in your destiny that you're not aware of yet that's going to be productive and fruitful. God is going to use your life. So take every opportunity when you're asked to go a little further than the rest. Realize you're not being picked on. You're being picked out by God. And be thankful and be grateful and make the most of it. And don't do it haphazardly. If you've been given a book to read by your leader, consume it and do it now. And take notes and be ready to give a report if you're asked. Be conscientious, because you're being trained for a role in the kingdom of God. What could be more wonderful than that? And when you get to heaven, you're going to hear, "Well done, thou good and faithful servant." So Jesus said to those disciples in the Garden of Gethsemane, the Bible said he took them to prayer, and three times Jesus went a little further and he came back and he found them sleeping and he said, "Could you not tarry 1 hour?" Three times. That means he prayed 3 hours. He was only asking them to pray one, but he prayed 3 hours. They saw that. They saw Jesus go back three times and they dozed off. He'd come back an hour later. He'd prayed another hour. I remember listening to the teachings of a great general that's gone on to heaven, Dr. Paul Yonggi Cho from Seoul, Korea, who established something called Prayer Mountain in Seoul, Korea, where they had prayer grottos, where those Korean Christians would go for 7 days fasting and prayer and go into a little prayer grotto, a little hole in the side of the mountain, and fast and pray for 7 days and seek the face of God. It's no wonder that Dr. Cho's church grew to be the largest local church in the world of almost 1 million members. Yeouido Island Full Gospel Church. You can look it up on the internet if you've never heard of it, if you're new to the faith. It was that corporate prayer that not only birthed individual destinies, but birthed corporate destiny. And that church planted churches all over Korea and into Japan, which is largely Shinto religion. Christianity really hasn't made a great impact into Japan yet, but the impact that's there is largely a result of the ministry of Paul Yonggi Cho in Seoul, Korea. I remember hearing Dr. Cho speak. I would recommend go to the YouTube and look up Yonggi Cho on prayer and watch one of his videos. It's spellbinding. I remember watching him one day, and he got into such a heavy anointing. I was amazed. I watched the anointing just keep going up higher and higher as he taught and preached the word. And it just was so heavy upon me watching and listening. It was amazing. And God spoke to me at one point when I saw the anointing just go to another level as he was speaking. God said that was the third hour of prayer. Oh, that we could see the vital importance of prayer, and we could devote more of our life to prayer. The greatest revivals that have ever happened in the world are a result of people who devoted more of their life to prayer. And it was prayer beyond "God bless my family, God bless my food, God heal my body, God touch my children, God give me a good job, God help me get that new car, God bless my business." Those are all good things, but revival came out of something that was way beyond that, where people were groaned and travailed and burdened for a city, a burden for a nation, burden for a generation. And they devoted themselves to prayer, unending prayer. It wasn't a matter of convenience. The church needs this restoration to prayer. Most Christians, I'm sorry to say, prayer is a matter of convenience. When I get time, I'll pray when I get time. I'm just so busy. I just have so much. I just don't have time to pray that much. What you're really saying is that you don't understand your dependence on God. The less you pray, the more dependent you are on you and your own resources. The more you pray, the more dependent you are on God and His resources. Actually, prayerlessness is a form of pride, because I'm self-dependent. I don't need to pray. I can handle it. Or it's a matter of ignorance. You haven't yet discovered how dependent you are upon God. See, this was the key to Jesus, His humility. He said, "Apart from you, I can do nothing." He realized His need. And that's why He was up a great while before day. That's why He went into extended hours of prayer. That's why He left them alone and went off into the wilderness to pray and seek the face of His Father. And even when He was having great revivals, I read Luke chapter 5, verse 15 and following, where Jesus was doing many, many things, and people were coming from all over to be healed. The Bible said they came to hear Him and be healed. And because he had all that notoriety and he was becoming famous, the Bible said in the next verse, he withdrew himself into the wilderness and prayed. You know, Jesus knew that he couldn't read his own press. He couldn't listen to the accolades and the people crying out his name and following him everywhere he went. He withdrew, the Bible said, into the wilderness and prayed. He prayed to strengthen his resolve. He prayed to let the Father know, God, it's all about you. Father, it's all about you. And apart from you, I can do nothing. I want to encourage you today. If you're going to be a prayer warrior, if you're going to make a difference in your life, in your family, in your community, in your church, you have to realize your necessity, how much you need to pray and seek the face of God. You must become intentional. Jesus said it. He said, when you pray. He didn't say if. He said, when you fast. He didn't say if. And what did he say to do? He said, enter into the closet and shut the door. What was he saying? He was saying, I want you, your undivided attention. This is why I hear many people say, well, my prayer time's on my way to work. That's not maybe your time, prayer time, but it's not really God's, not what God wants from you. Because you can't give God your undivided attention in your car. You've got to watch where you're going. You've got to watch out for the other guy. You've got to put on certain turn signals. You've got to honk. You've got to beep. You've got to do this, that, and the other. Answer phone calls. That your car on the way to work is not a closet. I know that might unnerve some folks. If it's the best you can do at this point, then I'm sure God accepts what you do. But you need to take it beyond that. You need to take it to another level. You need to realize God wants you in a closet somewhere. He wants you shut the door. That means I don't want any distractions. I want your full and undivided attention. God wants to talk to you. God wants you to wait upon him. God wants you to show your dependency upon him. And when you enter into the closet and shut the door, when you're saying, yes, but I have this to do and I have that to do and I have the other thing to do. What you're doing is you're saying, God, it can all wait, but you can't. It can all wait, but you can't. I'm coming to you. You know, I believe that, you know, this is symbolic of something like the tithe. When you pay your tithe, you give that 10% off the top to God in the place he told you to give it, in the local church, which is the storehouse or the granary where the community gets fed from. You're asking God, you say, I looks like I need this tithe, but God, I got this bill to pay, I got that bill to pay, but I'm going to give it to you. I'm going to put you first and trust you to bless all the rest of this. And he does. It's often been said that you're going to do more with the 90% that's blessed than 100% that's not blessed. Well, I'm using that to give an analogy to that prayer time. When you say, oh, I'm so busy, I got all these things to do. And you say, but God, I'm going to give you my time. I'm going into that closet and I'm going to give you my time. What you're saying is, God, I'm trusting you to bless all these other areas where I need to be investing time. And you know he will. He will bless all the rest of it. My brother and sister, it's time to go to prayer. Let's go and birth the will of God.
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10: 大家好，我叫美恩，今天早上很高兴能够跟大家分享神的话。上一次我分享到我在一个门徒训练学校，在夏威夷，然后说到我付学费的见证。 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
13: The traditional pastoral model of the church isn't working. And the person that's being hurt more than anybody else seems to be the pastors. Now, I'm not throwing these numbers out to you so you give me a pity party or anything. Because I don't feel like any of those statistics even the ones from last week, I don't feel like any of those are me. Not at all. But they're asking those questions to pastors. You know, George Barna does a lot of that polling for

that the biblical apostolic model works, because it works for everyone. It doesn't just work for the pastor, it works for everybody. It also kind of points me to the fact that, and I mentioned this last week, most pastors aren't pastors. I know that sounds weird, but most pastors are something else. Teachers, evangelists, whatever. I'm more of a teacher. You're not going to, I never say never to God, but as of today, as of right this minute, you're probably not going to get a fire and brimstone, you know, screaming preaching out of me. It's just not me. I'm a teacher. It's a gift, and I love that gift. Some pastors are evangelists. We went the Word of Life for 15 plus years, and Pastor Henry, who is now with the Lord, was an evangelist. But churches don't hire evangelists. Churches don't hire prophets. Churches don't hire apostles, right? They hire pastors. So everybody, no matter what their gift is in America, even today, there's all these young people filling all these Bible colleges and everything and taking classes online to become pastors, because that's how you get a job. I have been to churches who do pay a prophet. There's one that you can visit sometime over in Ohio, north of Columbus in Marion, Ohio, Marion Christian Center. We went there when Yale was a baby, and I was just blown away walking down the hall and seeing this door, and on the office door it said Prophet Jim, I forget his last name, Dickinson or Stevenson. And I was like, the prophet has an office? I'd never seen that before. Of course, this was 20-some years ago, but there are also organizations, companies owned by Christians who pay people to pray and come pray on site every day, 5 days a week. So there are intercessors also that people are paying. It's a good thing. Some pastors are very good at counseling. I could go on about things of that nature. You get the idea, since that's what you do today, is you find a pastor goes out, starts a church, you know, and you go from there. It's time for some more history. I know you guys may not love history as much as me, but I love history. We saw 2 weeks ago that the pastoral model came from Constantine in the Council of Nicaea in the 4th century. Connie Boy wanted a church he could control. He couldn't control a church run by the fivefold ministry. Impossible to control that. His church ideas, and we saw some of these, came from the ancient religion called Mithraism. Mithraism, Mithraism. In Mithraism, every temple was led by one man, a priest they called Father. And in Mithraism, in Rome, was the Father of Fathers they called Pope. I'm not making this up. You can look this up yourself. They also called him, it's Latin, right? This is Rome we're talking about. Pater Patrum, which basically just means Papa, but Pope. The high priest of Mithra wore a robe, he had a ring, and he had a hat called a mitre. The exact same ring and hat that popes and cardinals and bishops wear today. His symbols were the shepherd's crook and the key. Those are still in existence in the Catholic Church today. And the Mithraism Pope ruled from his temple on the Vatican Hill in Rome. Why didn't they teach this stuff, you know, when I was in school? I didn't grow up Catholic, but a lot of people I know have. In this area, almost everybody grows up Catholic. But the more you study Mithraism, the more you realize that's Catholicism. Same thing. And by the way, in case you were wondering, none of that came out of the Bible. That was a pagan religion. Some years ago, Chuck Pierce and Robert Heiser

0: Finally, they went to Rome and they visited an ancient temple of Mithras, and they were kind of amazed. It was excavated under a Catholic church. So you have a pagan temple that was forming the foundation for a Catholic church, or as some actually call the Catholic Church. There are many apologists, Christian apologists. They don't just go around saying sorry. They actually defend the faith. Many of them don't even call Catholicism Catholicism. They call it the cult of Mary. And Colette had a friend in college. I mean, I knew her, but she was. Was she in your wedding? Yeah, she was one of the bridesmaids, was she? Yeah, she was a bridesmaid. Well, we were talking to her one day over dinner, and she said, "I just can't give up my Mary." We were trying to talk to her about Jesus. She said, "I'll never forget it. I just can't give up my Mary." And I just looked at her, and I didn't know what to say to that. I really didn't. I'd know what to say better today, but at that time, this was a long time ago. I didn't even know what this. I was just blown away by that. I'm like, oh, okay. And we can't get too upset at the Catholic Church because our Protestant churches today look just as much like a Mithra temple than the Catholic Church does. The reformers, the Protestant reformers, they were against a lot of this stuff. They saw this as Mithraism. They knew what it was. Today, we don't know these words. But in 1500, they knew. They knew that what was going on. So they were against praying to the saints because that's not biblical. That's Mithraism is where that came from. I showed you that last week or week before. They were against being led by a priest called Father. But really, the reformers didn't go far enough. All they did was change the title priest to pastor, and everything kind of kept going on, except for maybe praying to the saints and praying to Mary. Other than that, that's your basic Episcopal church, among other denominations. But little of substance was changed. There's been a big change in the 20th century, of course, but at first it was very slow going. Mithraism is known as a mystery religion, where only the priest was allowed to know the sacred truths, and only the priest was allowed to perform the sacred rituals. Now, this is sounding more and more like a cult to me every time I look at it. It's crazy. Sacred truths and sacred rituals. See, the Bible's just plain truth. It doesn't say it's sacred truth. It is truth. And there's no rituals to perform. Jesus did it all. All we have to do is say yes and follow him. Only the priest could learn Latin, so he was the only one that could read the Bible. We talked about that before, so I won't stay on that. The reformers, of course, wanted everybody to read the Bible. John Wycliffe was burned at the stake. His only crime was translating the Bible into English. That was his only crime, and he was burned at the stake. So Acts chapter 1, verse 2 tells us that Jesus ascended into heaven after giving instructions to the apostles whom he had chosen. And the book of Acts is the story of the first apostles starting the first church. The original 12 apostles were the prototypes of the apostles to come. And we know there were apostles after the original 12 because they're named. There's many of them named. Like Junia, the female apostle, is named. Barnabas, who traveled with Paul, was an apostle. Silvanus, Timothy, Timothy, and many, many, many others were listed as as apostles. So it seems like to me, obviously, it's obvious to me, it's probably obvious to you that the gift of apostle was never supposed to die out like many Christians claim today. Apostles established the church. That's what they do. They created administration where all the other gifts can grow. Pastors can't establish the fivefold ministry. Evangelists can't establish the fivefold ministry. Teachers can't establish the fivefold ministry. Only apostles can establish the fivefold ministry in the church. There are some very good teaching churches out there. There's very good teaching churches in our area. They fill up their notebooks with a lot of information, but they do very little to apply that information. I hope that I give you information that you can apply. But really, you need the fivefold ministries to take the information from your notebook into and put it into the Let's Get Her Done book. You've probably seen this and didn't realize it. There are churches that call their leader an apostle, and they just do that to make it sound good. They're doing it out of respect, but the person's not really functioning as an apostle. He's just a leader of a church. You know, I can stand in the garage for days and it won't make me a car. You know, you can stand behind this pulpit and not be a pastor too. Apostles are ambassadors. They have the authority to say things like, this goes there, this is out of order, here is your next step, you're going to get in a mess if you don't deal with this. And Apostle Joe, if you're visiting, we do have an apostle over us. He comes here to preach a lot. He'll be here for he and his wife will be here again for our conference in November. He hasn't said anything was out of order to me, but he did say number three, here's your next step, a number of times. You know, Dr. Heidler watched Chuck Pierce. Now, Dr. Heidler, he will tell you he's a teacher. He's not a pastor. He's not an evangelist. He's a teacher. But he works closely with Chuck Pierce, who is an apostle, who actually is also a pastor. But so is Apostle Joe. He's an apostle who's also a pastor. That is very common. But Dr. Heidler watched many times Chuck Pierce walk into a brand new church he's never been to before and say, this person is in the wrong place. He needs to be ministering in this area. If you keep doing this, it will lead to trouble down the road. Or if you change this, you will succeed. Those are the kinds of things that apostles can see in the spirit that the rest of us generally can't see all that well.
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0: Hello and welcome to the Come Alive broadcast. This is your host, Mary Beth Jackson. We are in the book of 2 Peter, and today we are going to see that the Word of God is relevant today as it was when it was first written, because it's like reading pages from the news. Read your Bible, see that God knows what's going on, and He even tells of these things in advance, so that He says in Matthew chapter 25 that we will not be surprised when these things happen. But let's pray first. Father, I just thank you, Lord, for the people who are listening. Father, for those, Lord God, who are going through trials, I pray, Lord, you be with them, God, that what it's supposed to bring out of their life, what it's supposed to produce, Lord God, let it produce. God, I pray, Lord, that you would be with those who are mourning, Lord God, losses of loved ones. I pray your comfort and your strength be with them, Holy Spirit, that you would come around their families, their friends, and just be in the midst of them, God. I thank you that you are Emmanuel, that you are God with us, that you're not a God that's afar off, Lord, that you hear the cries of your people and you bend your ear, that you are near to the humble and the contrite of spirit, Lord. So I thank you for your peace and your comfort and your strength. And I pray, Lord, today as we open your word, Lord God, open our eyes to see, God. Open our ears to hear, God, that we may see and be converted, that we change, that we repent from going our way, and that we turn back to you, to the one who created us, the creator of all things, God, that we give you the praise, glory, and honor that's due your name, and no other name. In Jesus' name we pray, amen. 2 Peter chapter 2. But there were also false prophets among the people, just as there will be false teachers among you. They will secretly introduce destructive heresies, even denying the sovereign Lord who bought them, bringing swift destruction on themselves. Many will follow their depraved conduct and will bring the way of truth into disrepute. In their greed, these teachers will exploit you with fabricated stories. Their condemnation has long been hanging over them, and their destruction has not been sleeping. For if God did not spare angels when they sinned, but sent them to hell, putting them in chains of darkness to be held for judgment. If he did not spare the ancient world when he brought the flood on its ungodly people, but protected Noah, a preacher of righteousness, and seven others. If he condemned the cities of Sodom and Gomorrah by burning them to ashes and made them an example of what is going to happen to the ungodly. And if he rescued Lot, a righteous man, who was distressed by the depraved conduct of the lawless, for that righteous man, living among them day after day, was tormented in his righteous soul by the lawless deeds he saw and heard. If this is so, then the Lord knows how to rescue the godly from trials and to hold the unrighteous for punishment on the day of judgment. This is especially true of those who follow the corrupt desires of the flesh and despise authority. Bold and arrogant, they are not afraid to heap abuse on celestial beings. Yet even angels, although they are stronger and more powerful, do not heap abuse on such beings when bringing judgment on them from the Lord. But these people blaspheme in matters they do not understand. They are like unreasoning animals, creatures of instinct, born only to be caught and destroyed. And like animals, they too will perish. They will be paid back with harm for the harm they have done. Their idea of pleasure is to carouse in broad daylight. They are blots and blemishes, revealing their pleasures while they feast with you. With eyes full of adultery, they never stop sinning. They seduce the unstable and are experts in greed. An accursed brood. They have left the straight way and wandered off to follow the way of Balaam, son of Beor, who loved the wages of wickedness. But he was rebuked for his wrongdoing by a donkey, an animal without speech, who spoke with a human voice and restrained the prophet's madness. These people are springs without water and mist driven by a storm. Blackest darkness is reserved for them, for they mouth empty, boastful words, and by appealing to the lustful desires of the flesh, they entice people who are just escaping from those who live in error. They promise them freedom while they themselves are slaves of depravity, for people are slaves to whatever has mastered them. If they have escaped the corruption of the world by knowing our Lord and Savior Jesus Christ and are again entangled in it and are overcome, they are worse off at the end than they were at the beginning. It would have been better for them not to have known the way of righteousness than to have known it and then turned their backs on the sacred command that was passed on to them. Of them, the proverb is true, a dog returns to its vomit, and a sow that is washed returns to her wallowing in the mud. There are chapters like these that you almost don't want to read, or they're hard to read. But I've been going through this study through 1 Peter and now 2 Peter. And so this is the next chapter. And I thank God that sometimes we just need to push through the things that are difficult. Here, Jesus tells us that there's going to be teachers who are false teachers. And go back and check out in the Word of God what people are saying. Please check me out. And if people are offended that you check them out, then I would suggest you run away from them. Because even the Apostle Paul commended the Bereans in the book of Acts, where he said they were more noble than all the rest of the people who heard the Word of God. They took note of what he said, and then they went and checked him out to make sure that what he was saying was in the scriptures. I'm reading here today in the New International Version, and it is important that we know God's Word for ourselves, because he obviously says there's false teachers who are coming, and already he says they are among you. So as we continue in this chapter, I want to point out some things that just stuck out to me, that he's able to bring the judgment that's needed to take place. He says he didn't spare the whole world when it came to the flood. He was able to protect Noah, a preacher of righteousness, and seven others, his family members. It says he condemned the cities of Sodom and Gomorrah and burn them to ashes, and yet we celebrate homosexuality. I'm not going to just say that that is the only sin. God calls sin, sin, and let's call it sin, not something to be celebrated. But he also says that lying and stealing and cheating on your wife and abortion are things that God hates. Let's get in line with what God says he hates, and hate what he hates and love what he loves. He says, if he rescued Lot, a righteous man who was distressed by the depraved conduct, though his depraved conduct and lawlessness, Lot was in that city and it vexed his soul day after day. And you can't but feel the vexation in your soul with the things that go on around us. But it does say that he was a righteous man, and thank God that he had a righteous uncle, Abraham, who prayed and interceded for him and cried out and said, God, if there's 50 righteous, hey, God, how about if there's 40? What about if there's 30? Lord, would you spare that city if there was 20? God, if there were 10 righteous. But as we see, there wasn't even 10 righteous in that city. Lot was spared. The angels went and they got him out. And he said, don't look back, to him and his wife, don't look back. But his wife, she looked back and she turned into a pillar of salt. But here we see that it goes on and it speaks of the situations and the people, and that they're bold and arrogant. In verse 10, he says that they, especially true of those who follow the corrupt desire of the flesh and despise authority. Do we not see that today? Children despising their parents, the authority of their parents, teachers, government officials, all the way down the line and up the chain of command to our presidents and leaders of our country. And yet he tells us that we are not to be like them, and that he in fact makes reference to this, that they have left the straight way. And the Bible is clear that there is a way that leads unto death. There's a broad road that many are on, and it leads to death and destruction, but there is a narrow path, and few there are that find it. But he says that they leave that broad way, and that they are like those who wandered off to follow the way of Balaam, son of Beor, who loved the wages of wickedness. But he was rebuked for his wrongdoing by a donkey, nonetheless. How about that? An animal without speech who spoke with human voice and restrained the prophet's madness. And I want to say this, as far as the miraculous goes, if God can give speech to a donkey, then he can give speech to your kid. And I call forth speech out of those children who have been mute and that the enemy wants to shut them up. I speak and call forth their speech. God, you gave it to a donkey. You can give it to our children. And I'm not equating your children with a donkey, but I'm saying that if God can do that for an animal to save a man from being reckless with his words, that he can give your child speech. So I just want to take a look at that account, which is back in the book of Numbers in the Old Testament in chapter 22, 23, 24. We see the story, the account of Balak, ends in K, he's the king, and Balaam ends in M, he's the one was being offered the money. And so king wants him to curse Israel. And Balaam says, I can't do that. Every time he goes to try and curse the people of Israel, he says, I can't do it. How can I curse what God has already blessed? In fact, here he has in his third message in chapter 24, the prophecy of Balaam, son of Beor, the prophecy of one whose eye sees clearly, the prophecy of one who hears the words of God, who sees a vision from the Almighty, who falls prostrate and whose eyes are open. How beautiful are your tents, Jacob, your dwelling place, Israel. Like valleys they spread out, like gardens beside a river, like aloes planted by the Lord, like cedars beside the waters. Water will flow from their buckets. Their seed will have abundant waters. Their king will be greater than Agag. Their kingdom will be exalted. God brought them out of Egypt. They have the strength of a wild ox. They devour hostile nations and break their bones in pieces. With their arrow, they pierce them. Like a lion, they crouch and lie down. Like a lioness, who dares to rouse them? May those who bless you be blessed, and those who curse you be cursed. I just want to say, Israel is God's chosen people. He loves them. Align yourself with God's word and bless Israel. Bless the people of God. If you want blessing in your life, he says, there is a way to live. Jesus took the curse upon him. You don't have to live a life under the curse. Jesus made a way to bring you out of the curse. He said, if you repent for going your way, and that means repent is turn around and say, Jesus, I'm going to follow you. I believe that God sent you on this earth, that God raised you from the dead, that you are the way, the only way to God the Father. I repent for going my way. I choose your way, and I'm going to follow you all my days. He says, you will be a child of God. Those that call upon his name will be saved. Today, align your life with him, heed his warnings, and come alive. In Jesus' name. I want to close with this poem that I wrote called Soul Catcher. I stand in the gap while on my knees I pray between the souls and the fire of hell and say, give me one more soul for Jesus today. I see them coming one by one as they fall in the fire. As they enter the gate, give me one more soul, Jesus, before it's too late. We sit in our pews and we fold our hands. It's not religion that will save our land. The heart of the Father is to save the lost. The precious blood of Jesus is what it cost. We are his hands and we are his feet. Will you drop what's in yours? Run to the fire. Cry before the mercy seat. The earth cries out for the sons of man. God is looking for one who will take a stand. Together we can fight. You have what I lack. It is time to advance and get all the throwbacks, the rejected and broken, forgotten and more. He's restoring to build up, send out shore to shore. But what's my part? Where do I stand? Right here next to me on our knees as we take back our land. Make us soul catchers, not just the latest word, but a doer, not just repeating what we've heard. It's the heart of the Father to make us all his sons. It's the love of Jesus that compelled him to come. It's Holy Spirit within us, empowering us to snatch some. Make us soul catchers, having mercy on those who are in doubt. Give us boldness for Jesus to snatch the others out.
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2: Welcome back once again to God is in the Music. I'm Scott Reppert, and we've got a little special treat for you today. We're continuing with the series, The Truth About Eternity. And it's not very often that I do a Southern gospel song, but I'm doing that today. And these guys were great. It's from Charles Johnson and the Revivers. This is Until Then, kicking off God Is in the Music, the message coming up, the truth about eternity.

0: 2 Timothy 4, 3 and 4. For the time will come when they will not endure sound doctrine, but after their own lust shall they heap to themselves teachers, having itching ears, and they shall turn away their ears from the truth, and shall be turned unto fables. Somewhere along the line to eternity, you will run into someone who preaches only what their people want to hear. And that's bad. That ain't good. That's what those verses are talking about right there. More than likely, these ministers have a congregation that doesn't want to hear anything contained in God's Word that might challenge them or force them to change and grow up a little bit spiritually. They just want to take that easy way out, that path of least resistance. I'm saved. Let's be in church, and you can tell me whatever you want to. Just don't ruffle my feathers. Just don't make me have to do something I haven't done before. You know, I'm happy at this gate. Don't show me another gate. You can tell a person is a minister such as this if their sermons hardly ever, possibly never, contain any references to the cross, sin, hell, holiness, anything that would come against their parishioners' idea of what an easy Christian life is. And you want to know what this type of pastor, this type of preacher, this type of minister usually is? They're usually a hireling. They don't have the lives of the people at heart. Another thing we have to avoid in church on our way to eternity doesn't always pertain to just the pulpit. We're going to find that out right here. Acts chapter 16, verses 16 through 18. And it came to pass, as we went to prayer, a certain damsel possessed with a spirit of divination met us, which brought her masters much gain by soothsaying. The same followed Paul and us and cried, saying, "These men are the servants of the Most High God, which show unto us the way of salvation." And this did she many days. But Paul, being grieved, turned and said to the Spirit, "I command thee in the name of Jesus Christ to come out of her." And he came out the same hour. You ever actually catch what's going on in that scripture right there, in that passage? Here's a young woman hanging out with Christians, acting like a Christian, saying and doing all the right things, and was no more a Christian than that projector up there. She was not a Christian, but she was doing everything that she had seen Christians do. She was saying things that she had heard Christians say. She did not have a Holy Spirit. She had a spirit of divination. You've heard Pastor Rena and others preach on the spirit of Python. This is it right here. The spirit of divination is the spirit of Python. A pastor friend of mine once gave me a definition of divination, and that definition was something like this. I can't remember the exact words, but this is close. He said divination was saying and doing what appears to be of God, but in actuality is a reasonable facsimile orchestrated and powered by Satan. Now note this, and this is why we have to be aware of some people in our churches today. Everything that she said was true. These are the great men of God. Watch them as they show us the way of salvation. Everything she said was true. It's just that she was speaking it from the wrong side for the wrong motives. A few years ago, in church, a person came up to me and said, "Scott, got a word for you." Okay, fine, you know. I'll listen to it and, you know, judge it for myself, run it past apostle, run it past pastor. This person gave me a word. It was absolutely right on. This person knew stuff, and I'm just going, "Has to be from God. This is great." You know, I'm getting some input into my life regarding some things that I've been wanting some input on. I went out the doors of church dancing that Sunday. Woo-hoo! I got a phone call later in the week from an old friend that knows as much about my life as anybody. They said, "Hey, guess who I had lunch with about a week and a half ago? The person that gave me the word." He didn't get that from God. He got it from this other person. and used it to speak to me as if it came from God. That's the same thing as this girl here in Acts 16, 16. You might ask, why was this woman there in the first place? You know, if she's got a spirit of divination, if she's under control of the devil, why is she there in the first place, hanging around a prayer meeting? Well, number one, to mix in and then influence true Christians to sway them away from the faith. Number two, to discredit the message of the apostles. In other words, making people think that they were ministering out of an evil spirit that they knew that was in her. In other words, making people see or think that these guys are in league with demons to do what they're doing. Her goal was not to praise God or follow Him. Her goal was to discredit ministers of the gospel. Her goal was to influence and weaken true believers. Her goal was to prevent any new converts coming to Christianity. But look what happened in verse 18. But Paul, being grieved, turned and said to the Spirit, I command thee in the name of Jesus Christ to come out of her. And he came out the same hour. Paul spoke directly past her to the demon. Forget her. She's just a vessel. She's just the carrier, so to speak. He spoke to the demon directly. In Jesus' name, come out of her. Boom, she was delivered. Christians that have gone through such an experience as this girl did are very valuable to the kingdom of God. And you may ask why, okay? Pastor Rena talks about this all the time. Apostle says this. I don't have the right wording, but I'm going to phrase it as best as I can. People that have come out of something like that have done such hideous wrong in their past, they are so valuable to the kingdom of God because the people that did the worst things for the devil while unsaved will do the greatest acts of God when they are saved.
1: Dear Heavenly Father, I pray right now that somebody listening out there in Radio Land will turn from their sins. They may think that they've done things that are unforgivable. But guess what? God, you have given your son Jesus so that all, no matter what they've done, all can be forgiven. And I pray right now that someone listening will come to their senses and realize that they can be forgiven. God is no respecter of persons. He'll forgive one, he'll forgive the other, no matter what they have done. You may have done some fairly bad things in your life saying, God could never use me. God could never use me in a million years. But guess what? That's why he sent his son, so that you can be forgiven, so that you can be used to reach others for Christ. God made you for a reason, and that is so that you can be saved, so that you can touch those others and lead them into the kingdom. Maybe it's people that can't be reached any other way. Your typical preacher can't reach them. The man in the business suit can't reach them. The little church lady type can't reach them, but maybe you can. But first, you've got to realize that you can be saved. You haven't done anything that can't be forgiven. God can use you and bless you and give you a new life. Something that in your mind Satan has wanted you to just think could not happen. Well, guess what? Satan is a liar. You can be forgiven. You can be born again. And I pray right now that something you have heard today is giving you some hope to call on Jesus and saying, Lord, forgive me of my sins. Give me a new life. And may I reach others in a mighty way for you and the kingdom. In Jesus' name, thank you, Father. If you've prayed that prayer, send me an email to this email address, godmusichope@gmail.com. That's all one word, godmusichope@gmail.com. and we will rejoice together at your newfound salvation. 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Join me again next week. We will continue the message, the truth about eternity. I'm Scott Reppert. As always, let the Lord be with you. We'll see you later.
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So here is the good news, my friends. The good news. There is, therefore, now no condemnation, no punishment, no curse for all those who are in Christ Jesus. All your fears have been taken away. Instead, hope has been given. Because God, out of His great love, redeemed us on the cross. So now, my friends, no power of hell and no scheme of man

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